playing all the hits for the Wiregrass, 106.7 KMX. My name's Cannon. Welcome to the show for Thursday. The weekend is almost here. We had a real football game last night. We're going to have more this weekend. I'm going to watch all of them. I went ahead and bought Sunday ticket this year. F it. I don't care. I'm ready to spend all the money and see all the games. 800-669-1010. Get into the Cannon Show today. Welcome in.

1067 KMX. I just got a text to my girlfriend. Did you really buy NFL Sunday ticket? You know what? I need to learn not to run my mouth on the radio because it's broadcasting everywhere. Why am I talking lower now? Like, that makes any difference. She can just turn up the volume.

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0: Well, thank you for that. I hope we're keeping you company.
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0: You listen every single day?
1: I do, yes.
0: Thank you. You feel like the DJs are your friend?
1: Yeah, they know me, I think.
0: Well, if they know you, they have to love you. So thank you for listening, and thanks for being part of our focus group.
1: Thanks.
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1: We're chilling with Jordan from the beaches this week on the show. If you've got any questions for Jordan, you can always slide into my DMs at Cannon Show. We'll ask the good one. She's here later on.

0: 1067 KMX. The fact that it's football season again makes me feel good. I love the fall season. Fall is so great. The heat goes away. You get to wear cuddly things. You get to drink pumpkin spice. You get to get hammered with your boys on Sunday and watch football. Let's be honest. That's what I'm really excited about.
1: And he drops back to pass. Oh, looks like there's a flag on the play. Let's go to the officials.
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on the Cannon Show. Welcome in. Thank you for chilling with us today. We've got your shout outs on the way. You can start getting those in now. Just slide into my DMs at Cannon Show. Leave a voice DM, and then you'll hear that on the radio coming up.

1067 KMX. Hour two of the Cannon Show is on. Welcome in. My name's Cannon with a K. If you've got a birthday today on September 10th, happy birthday to you. Virgo season in full effect. You share a birthday today with Ryan Phillippe. He is 52 today. Look at that. Happy birthday from the Cannon Show.

0: playing all the hits for the Wiregrass. 106.7 KMX. What's going on over there, bro?
1: Why are you dancing?
0: What's going on over there?
1: It's my mom in the background.
0: And she's dancing?
1: Yeah.
0: To the song that's on right now?
1: The one and only.
0: Is it a good dance or is it like a mom dance?
1: We'll say a little bit of both.

0: 1067 KMX. There's a new ad you'll be seeing during football season, and it's got Sydney Sweeney in it. It's for a sports app, and she is totally naked. Totally naked. Things are covered up strategically, of course, but how about that? The ad had a clothing budget of $14, and somehow they came in under budget.
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So go ahead and come on in. So go ahead and come on in.

come in and chill on the show. And we've got the lead singer of the group The Beaches here this week. Her name is Jordan. If you've got anything you'd like me to ask her, I will do that for you. Slide into my DMs at Cannon Show and let her rip.

1067 KMX. I saw a Reddit feed with people arguing about the fact that at their dinner table, they don't like the fact that other people eat really slow or eat really fast. It like throws off the rhythm of the table. Am I weird that I don't notice anything like that? Like, I don't care how you eat. Wow, you eat really fast. Yeah, and I somehow managed to do it without affecting your life whatsoever.

1067 KMX. You found the Cannon Show for Thursday. I love how this week is flying by. Short weeks are amazing. If we can get to a 4-day work week in this country, that would be incredible. I can hear my boss rolling his eyes right this minute. All right, Jordan from the Beaches is chilling here next hour.

is on. Welcome to the new fall season on the Cannon Show. I love the fall. I really do. Our lines are open for you if you got a request or a shout out. 800-669-1010. We're chilling with Jordan from the Beaches. Next, welcome in.

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1: Jordan, the lead singer of the Beaches, is hanging out on the Cannon Show. What do you got going on this fall?
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1: 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More coming up with Jordan on the Cannon Show.
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0: all the hits for the Wiregrass, 106.7 KMX. Jordan, the lead singer of the group The Beaches, is hanging out with us on The Cannon Show. I got her right here on FaceTime. We're coming up with her next.
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1: Jordan from the beaches is hanging out. Your song Edge of the Earth is blowing up. How do you feel about your lifestyle at the moment and the whole band in general?
2: Even though it is a lot of work and it can be a bit of a pain to be away so much, you know, performing live and being able to expose our music to new people and travel to new places has been a dream for us. So for the, you know, even though it's a lot of work, we're just so thrilled to be experiencing the moment we're in right now.

1067 KMX. Well, Jordan from the Beaches was hanging out. She was on FaceTime, and I guess her phone died. Either that or she got mad and hung up. I'm kidding. That's not what happened. Her phone definitely died because I called back, and it's like one ring right to voicemail. So she'll be back tomorrow, I hope.

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I'd like to welcome you to hour four of the Cannon Show. We're chilling today. Thank you very much for being with us. This hour is the hour we turn the whole thing over to you and your shout outs. What do you got on your mind today? What do you want to say on the radio? 800-669-1010 or slide into my DMs at Cannon Show on IG. We'll put your voice DMs on the air next.

0: 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Shout outs on the Cannon Show. It's you, man. You.
1: Hey, Jen. Hey, John. 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How y'all doing?
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0: 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Those are the people that go take care of dead people.
1: Yeah.
0: And it's not a job for everyone, probably, but a rewarding one in some way.
1: It is.
0: For once, I'm glad someone else is being rewarded, not me.
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1: Irving and Fage, my coworkers. They're trying too.
0: Irving and who?
1: Fage.
0: Fage. I like that name. What kind of name is that?
1: He's from Honduras.
0: That's a new one. I'm all

0: 1067 KMX. Brian, shouting out his girlfriend Carla, who he works with. I'll never work with my girlfriend again.
1: Oh, geez. Well, what were you doing?
0: You really need to ask that question?
1: Oh, yeah.

the Cannon Show. We appreciate each and every one of them. What we would really love is to put a touching moment on the air between you and the person you love. Our request of love and devotion. Next hour, call me or slide into my DM. Say something nice, and then you'll hear it on the air next hour.

AMX. Hour 5 of the Cannon Show as we enter the fall season, my favorite season of the year. Welcome in. Football kicking off this weekend. Hoodie season is just around the corner. I love this time of the year. I really do. Your request of love and devotion on the way later this hour. You want to get one on the air? 800-669-1010. 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
1: I found a list of things that every American should be able to do supposedly without instructions. And one of the things on this list, turn a Pringles can into a bong. Maybe the old me could have done that. My current uncle can definitely do that.

0: 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Something else every American should, I guess, be able to do is catch a foul ball without spilling your beer. 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I would be ducking and hiding like a little girl. Those balls hurt.
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playing all the hits for the Wiregrass, 106.7 KMX. All right, this request of love and devotion goes out to Polly from X. Just the letter X. You know it's going to be weird when it starts with that. Polly, I don't think you realize the power you have over me, especially the way you move right down to your feet. I notice them more than I should. And I wouldn't want to stop. It's a small detail, but it's my favorite part of you. And it stays on my mind longer than you'd expect. Love, X. That was more unsettling than it needed to be. I'm Cannon. See you tomorrow.

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1: 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The event ensures their sacrifice is never forgotten. 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
3: Somewhat more of a rainy setup the next couple of days. We'll see a chance for a few scattered showers and thunderstorms around tonight. Below dropping down to about 73, mainly clear otherwise. A good chance of rain and storms on Friday, especially mid to late afternoon. Some storms could have locally heavy rain. It's going to be hot and humid beforehand. Highs in the low 90s.

Some scattered storms around heading into Friday evening. Overnight low 73. Had a good chance of rain and storms to kick off that weekend. Have some inside plans on the backup Saturday, a high of 92. Sunday, some widely scattered storms, high 94. I'm meteorologist Mark Thibodeau from the Weather Channel.

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3: Somewhat more of a rainy setup the next couple of days. We'll see a chance for a few scattered showers and thunderstorms around tonight. Below dropping down to about 73, mainly clear otherwise. A good chance of rain and storms on Friday, especially mid to late afternoon. Some storms could have locally heavy rain. It's going to be hot and humid beforehand. Highs in the low 90s. Heat index levels up to 100. Some scattered storms around heading into Friday evening. Overnight low 73. And a good chance of rain and storms to kick off that weekend. Have some inside plans on the backup. Saturday, a high of 92. Sunday, some widely scattered storms, high 94. I'm meteorologist Mark Thibodeau from the Weather Channel.

0: Are you a ranch or blue cheese girl?
1: Well, now neither. But back in the day, I used to mix them together when I liked
2: that's crazy.
1: Together.
2: That's crazy
1: yeah.
2: talk.
1: Because, well, you know, sometimes you go to restaurants and they bring you both. They bring you, like, both options. So I would just mix them together. And listen, I like cream. Before I knew it was killing me,
3: I would eat all. Yeah. Right, I mean, who are we kidding? She'd mix them together. Either way, both of those dressing cups ended up empty.
1: I just pour it over my arm and lick my arm. It was crazy.

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2: Somewhat more of a rainy setup the next couple of days. We'll see a chance for a few scattered showers and thunderstorms around tonight. Below dropping down to about 73, mainly clear otherwise. A new chance of rain and storms on Friday, especially mid to late afternoon. Some storms could have locally heavy rain. It's going to be hot and humid beforehand. Highs in the low 90s. Heat index levels up to 100. Some scattered storms around heading into Friday evening. Overnight low 73. Had a good chance of rain and storms to kick off that weekend. Have some inside plans on the backup. Saturday, a high of 92. Sunday, some widely scattered storms, high 94. I'm meteorologist Mark Thibodeau from the Weather Channel for all

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7: Somewhat more of a rainy setup the next couple of days. We'll see a chance for a few scattered showers and thunderstorms around tonight. A low dropping down to about 73, mainly clear otherwise. A good chance of rain and storms on Friday, especially mid to late afternoon. Some storms kind of locally heavy rain. It's going to be hot and humid beforehand. Highs in the low 90s. Heat index levels up to 100. Some scattered storms around heading into Friday evening. Overnight low 73. And a good chance of rain and storms to kick off that weekend. Have some inside plans on the backup. Saturday, a high of 92. Sunday, some widely scattered storms. High 94. I'm meteorologist Mark Thibodeau from the Weather Channel. For

good? My name is Cannon. I'm your new friend at night here on 106.7 KMX. 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
2: Somewhat more of a rainy setup the next couple of days. We'll see a chance for a few scattered showers and thunderstorms around tonight. Low dropping down to about 73, mainly clear otherwise. A new chance of rain and storms on Friday, especially mid to late afternoon. Some storms kind of locally heavy rain. It's going to be hot and humid beforehand. Highs in the low 90s. Heat index levels up to 100. Some scattered storms around heading into Friday evening. Overnight low 73. Had a good chance of rain and storms to kick off that weekend. Have some inside plans on the backup. Saturday, a high of 92. Sunday, some widely scattered storms, high 94. I'm meteorologist Mark Thibodeau from the Weather Channel.

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You're listening to the Anna and Raven Show. Today's show is going to be a little bit different. We're going to be honoring all those that we lost on 9/11 and thanking all the first responders. It's going to be an incredible show filled with people sharing their stories of being in the White House bunker, being in the Pentagon, part of the cleanup crew, and a woman who was under the rubble. 25 years. We'll spend the day looking

0: And on Raven.
1: Started watching the Netflix documentary about 9/11. I made it 15 minutes. I couldn't watch it after that.
2: Yeah, the new one, right?
1: Yeah.
2: The Generation Lost. I saw that.
1: Right. And it's all about the younger generation and how we're approaching a time where almost half of our country's population wasn't even alive yet when 9/11 happened.
2: Yeah.
1: And to me, that's mind-blowing.
2: It's jarring, right? For people of our generation, those that saw it, those that were working some way, those that were affected by it. I mean, everybody in America was affected by it, whether they were there, whether they were close, whether they lost somebody, or just watching it on television. Life was forever different after that. And to read it is not the same thing.
1: I always tell my daughters the stories. Every year I go through it with them, like where I was. So I was a senior in college at Pace University in Westchester, New York. I was about 45 minutes outside of Manhattan. And we had a Manhattan campus as well. And I'll never forget it because one of my sorority sisters yelled upstairs, school's canceled. They already canceled classes. And I remember being so confused because it was September. So I'm like, it can't be snowing. Like, why would classes be canceled today?
2: Yeah.
1: So I got up and I went downstairs just in time for all of us to watch the second plane fly into the tower. And I remember standing horrified. And then we all kept going to look out the window to look up because
2: you didn't know what was going to happen.
1: We didn't know what was going to happen because we thought we were under attack and we were so scared. And I remember my mom calling and being like, you have to come home. And I told her I couldn't. I couldn't leave campus because we didn't know what was happening. And as the day went on, they were relocating the Manhattan students to our campus. And I remember so many of the parents of the students worked in the towers. And I'll never forget. It's like the most vivid memory I have of the black stretch limos pulling up on campus, pulling up to the townhouses where all the students lived, where we lived, because they were taking the students and they were taking them home.
2: So I was probably 7 years into radio at that point, and I was probably just a few weeks into my first major market job in Boston. I was working nights, and a couple of the planes came from Boston, as we know. And so I woke up to my phone ringing and a friend telling me the tower had been hit. The first tower had been hit, the North Tower. And, everybody at the time thought it was a Cessna or something like that, a small aircraft. Nobody had any idea what they were talking about when they said a plane hit the Twin Towers. Then, of course, you know, within a few moments of that, I witnessed the second jet strike the South Tower at that point and immediately got dressed and went to work. And I was working for a rock station, and we flipped to all news. And we did that for the next 6 weeks. We're actually featured in the New York Times, had a big article on that. And I remember thinking at the time that I'm right where I'm supposed to be, right? Talking with people in the community. We were talking to people that worked at Logan. We were talking to people that were there in New York that were watching it all, the devastation happen. And then I remember after a week or two after that, adrenaline wore off, Anna, questioning everything that I was doing with my life.
1: Yeah.
2: And whether or not I was having real impact or you know, I should be doing something greater. And I think a lot of people did a lot of soul searching after that.
1: Especially as we're on the anniversary, it's become such a reality that it was like before 9/11 life and then after 9/11 life. And it changed so many people. And a lot of these kids are losing the sense of that. There's been a big push this year with the anniversary to continue to educate.
2: Sure.
1: And how are we teaching the kids in the schools about this? And I think all of that is very important.
2: As terrible as this situation was, it brought out a lot of incredible things in America.
1: Absolutely. Throughout the day today, we have so many interviews with so many incredible survivors, people that worked the ground crew, people that were in the White House bunker. Incredible day lined up. And we hope that if you can't listen to the whole show, you'll check out the podcast after it all airs at annaandraven.com.
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3: 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The event ensures their sacrifice is never forgotten. Go to Wiregrass 9/11 Memorial Stair Climb on Facebook for more info. 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
1: Imagine being at Ground Zero and being part of the cleanup crew when a steel beam falls on your foot. That's exactly what happened to John Feel. You'll get his entire story coming up next.

0: 7 KMX with Anna and Raven. In 2001, John Feel was the demolition supervisor during the Ground Zero cleanup when a steel beam fell and crushed part of his foot. Now, John is the founder of Feel Good Foundation and has a new book called I Will Follow You Anywhere, and it's dedicated toward lobbying members of the U.S. Congress to provide additional funding to 9/11 responders. John, thank you so much for joining us today.
1: Thank you for having me on this day of remembrance, because this is a tough day for so many people.
2: John, I want to thank you for still being out there and spreading that message of hope and togetherness. And, you know, as it's been a theme, I think, for us this year, is the fact that there's a whole lot of people that didn't experience this the way that we did, right? They didn't watch it together. They didn't see it unfolding, have friends in those communities, those neighborhoods. They may have lost somebody in a family of a friend or whatever, but they didn't experience it themselves. So, you know, I have to ask, when you're faced with a job so large as the cleanup of this and with obviously so many sensitivities attached to it, what was it like first arriving for this job on site?
1: Great question. I was in awe when I got there. And, you know, I went to therapy for 2.5 years to block out what I saw while I was there. But I'm going to remember the men and women, uniform and non-uniform, who worked side by side, who stopped to hug each other and cry. And just remember the humanity and the love and the empathy, because that's what it was about. You know, after the initial shock of what happened, where we lost innocent lives to senseless violence, and those heroes who ran into harm's way and never came home, the outpour of love is what I'm going to remember, and that's what I'm going to continue to spread.
0: John, how did you end up at Ground Zero? How did you become part of the cleanup crew and a supervisor?
1: Well, I was in a private construction company, and there were four large construction companies in charge of Ground Zero. And the non-uniform worker outnumbered the uniform worker, the NYPD or FDNY, 5-1. They'd still be cleaning up Ground Zero today. That wave of union workers and volunteers didn't come in and help. It took 8 months to clean 16 acres. But we were asked to go down there, and I was more than eager to go because, you know, my military training. And I was a supervisor in a demolition company, and I could operate any machine, and I knew my skills would be handy.
2: John, you mentioned your past military background without getting too much into it. Obviously, I mean, you were desensitized to some very terrible situations, I'm sure.
1: Yes, sir. But you know what? I don't care who you are. I mean, at the time, I thought I was John Wayne and Bo Jackson. No human brain, no psyche is prepared to see that kind of destruction and devastation and carnage. Individually, you see these in your career in a shootout or a house fire or, you know, a bad car accident. But on that level of 16 acres of carnage and devastation, it has literally caused a lot of pain emotionally and mentally for so many people 25 years later. And, you know, I was diagnosed by four doctors with post-traumatic, and they told me I would never be productive. And if you fight post-traumatic, it will swallow you. But if you embrace it, you can use it as a superpower. And I hear better, I see better, I feel better, and I understand people's pain better because of my post-traumatic. And that's my sword when I go to D.C.
0: We're going to have more with John Feel coming up next.
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1: John Field was working as part of Ground Zero's cleanup crew when a steel beam fell and crushed his foot. And he's been working as an advocate ever since.
2: A lot of people would have just went home, John. Not what you did.
1: Yeah, so let's talk about this. So the beam comes down, it crushes part of your foot, and, you know...
3: Ouch.
1: Yeah. Yes, right, ouch.
2: Yeah. Yeah.
1: But then you find out, wait a minute, this is 96 hours later, and I'm not getting covered for this. What were you thinking? And how did this all come about?
3: At the time, that was devastating. At the time, that was like an insult, and I didn't take it well. But I'm glad it happened now, and I look back, because it helped create my alter ego, John Field. And it's one of the things that put the chip on my shoulder that got bigger, because I got hurt, and I had nothing to prove. People who had invisible diseases had everything to prove, and I knew if I was going to get screwed, they were going to get screwed, and I decided to fight back and help others.
2: And you and John Stewart became the most recognizable faces of this fight.
1: Surviving then and surviving now. More with John Field coming up next.
4: No matter what, you got

0: Okay. Cleanup crew when a steel beam fell on his foot. Ever since, he's been an advocate for all those that were injured and sick after 9/11.
1: John, reflecting on those days when you talked about the breaking down and the crying, how did you support each other working on that daily? And all these years later, how is everybody still supporting each other?
2: I can tell you, when we see each other now, we don't say goodbye. We say, I love you. Mm-hmm. Because it could, excuse me, it could be the last time we see each other. And, you know, those who worked on the pile, there's a brotherhood and a sisterhood, regardless of your title or who you worked for, your affiliation. And we are a finite number that's getting smaller every day because people continue to die. For many people, it's a 25-year anniversary, the 25-year remembrance. But to me, it's the longest day in the history of days that's still killing.
0: I hate the question of what you could tell your younger self because it seems so whatever. But if you could go back and now in retrospect, knowing what you know now 25 years ago, what do you think are the biggest takeaways that are good to share?
2: I would tell myself to call in sick on the 17th of September.
0: Just avoid that beam. Yeah.
1: Right.
2: My injury, while gruesome and horrific,

0: press conference
1: after
0: getting the victim's compensation fund extended till 2090. And it's for America to know, it wasn't just John Stewart and John Field that got all of these bills passed. It took a village, and I wanted America to know about the men and women who risked their own health at Ground Zero and then in D.C. for the masses. It's my way of saying thank you. But for me personally, it's to go home. I'm going to cry. Hold on. I haven't been home in 25 years, and I hope this book leads me home.
1: John, if you could make sure and instill that a future generation would still be aware of something that when it comes to 9/11, right? Those that didn't live through it, those that didn't watch it, those that don't know somebody personally who did, what is the lesson that they would need to be aware of and never forget when it comes to 9/11?
0: Well, the true spirit of the American and the true spirit of humans, they're going to go when, whether it's man-made, Mother Nature, terrorists, we will come together again. But I hope there are people that step up and challenge the government, question their humanity, challenge their leadership, whether it's 8/12 or 3/17 or 1/22, 8/9/11 will happen again, maybe not on this scale, but there will be somebody needed to challenge and advocate for those who get sick, because, man, human beings are amazing when they're needed, and none of us know what we're capable of until we actually have to do it. That was the beauty of those who went to Ground Zero, because what we did down there, nobody can ever take away from us. And what the advocates have done since, it's historic. They're all my brothers and sisters.
2: John Feel is the founder of the Feel Good Foundation, and his new book is I Will Follow You Anywhere. Thank you so much for taking the time on such a monumental day.
0: Thank you for having me. And let us all remember those we lost and those we continue to lose.
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1: There's so many great organizations and charity initiatives that have come out after the 9/11 tragedy. But one has thousands of people coming to the street to cheer him on. Learn all about Pauly's push coming up next.
2: I just love to say it. Jeez.

0: fired United Airlines flight attendant Paul Venito pushed an airline beverage cart more than 750 miles along the route, symbolizing the flight paths of the four aircrafts that were hijacked on 9/11. And this year, he's back at it. Over 1,000 miles pushed from Boston to Ground Zero. He left on August 15th. Paulie, how are you?
1: I'm doing good. I'm excited. I never thought I'd be back here again, especially after the first one. I thought I was all done. As it turned out, the story just keeps developing every year. A gentleman donated a mobile home to me after I came back from the 28th anniversary and said, keep doing what you're doing. So at that point is when I decided I'd do each aircraft's route on the street. So after completing all four aircrafts, once again, I thought I was done. People started out, that was in 2024 when I finished the fourth one. People started asking me, what are you going to do for the 25th? And then I remembered the first day I did this 5 years ago. Day one was a hurricane, Hurricane Henry. And I didn't train to push a car to hurricane, but I knew that, you know, I had to go. So I was in the middle of the street on Beacon Street. I was getting blown all over the street, but, you know, the wind and the rain, and people started coming out cheering me on. And I started crying in the middle of the street because it was the first time in 20 years I had that feeling of what I felt after 9/11, people coming together. And I said to myself, I wish everybody could see what I'm seeing and experience what I'm experiencing right at this moment. It was just incredible. I remember that moment. I said, I know what I'm going to do. So I promised myself if I could recognize my fellow crew members and make sure they were recognized for their heroics, I accomplished that by pushing the cart all four routes. So now I also made a promise, like we all did, just to never forget. So I got four more beverage carts, and I designed them, one for each aircraft. And so I'm pushing my cart, and the public can come out along the route, over 60 counts, and push along with me one step, a block, a mile, 2 miles, whatever they'd like to do, and watch the people cheering us on and waving and beeping and police and fire escorts and everything we experienced after 9/11, how we came together. So what a way to really, well, I can just tell you what happens out here every day is we can read all the things about 9/11, but it's the emotional experience that I believe has been drawing, I've been able to draw them in. And it's pretty exciting to see that happen with young kids. And so pretty special, yeah.
0: They call it Paulie's Push. Paulie Venito is a retired United Airlines flight attendant. He pushes a car, started at 750 miles. This year, 1,000 miles from Boston to Ground Zero.
2: How did you form the idea with the cart?
1: The thing about it is that a year after 9/11, I looked at the beverage cart while I was working a flight. And I said, I just knew that was the key for some reason. It just, I knew it. I said it to myself. I said, there it is right there. You know, I struggled with my own issues after 9/11. I flew for 10 more years. But I think my biggest problem was I was trying to figure out how I was going to recognize these people, but I was trying to think of how I was going to do it by myself. And really, I can't do this alone, and I haven't done it alone. I can push the cart, but I need so many people in the public to be able to reach the people that are still suffering in silence. And that's why I do. That's really why I do it, for these crew members' families that were probably watching the anniversaries come up, and if anything, to bring them some type of comfort.
2: Can you talk a little bit just about how the policies and the techniques really changed? Because the cart, you know, ironically, became a very big part of what the security differences were when you were part of a flight crew after that day. Isn't that right?
1: That's right. We started using the cart, and it would block the galley area. If anybody's tried to charge the cockpit, they'd have to go through the beverage cart first. We know on 93, that's what they used to try to break down the door as they ran the beverage cart up the aisle, you know. People would say, where did you come up with this brainstorm idea? I say, well, if I had pushed a wheelbarrow, you wouldn't know I was a flight attendant.
0: Well, Paulie, it's unbelievable that you do this. You never forgot, and you're bringing everybody still together today. Thank you so much for taking the time and finishing 1,000 miles. That's huge.
1: Yeah, it's crazy. It's one step at a time, believe me.

0: of it.
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4: For Wiregrass Daily News, this is Charlotte Fletcher with today's headlines. A six-day search for a missing Great Dane named Blue ended with a happy reunion Thursday. Blue disappeared September 3rd after becoming frightened near Porter Park in Dothan. Hundreds of people helped search, share information, and check possible sightings. Attorney Benjamin Irwin offered a $2,000 reward for anyone that was able to find him. Blue was eventually found behind a Headland Avenue home of a disabled veteran, Andrew Berg, who did receive the reward. Irwin said the search was a reminder that there are still many good people throughout the Dothan community. The Salvation Army, along with Rise Alabama, will offer a required angel tree budgeting and savings workshop October 6th from 3 to 4:30 p.m. Those that will utilize the angel tree will need to attend the workshop. The Salvation Army is located on South Bell Street in Dothan. Under traffic advisory for your morning commute, resurfacing is scheduled on Apricot and Palmetto Streets in Dothan. Residents are asked to remove vehicles and garbage cans from the streets. For more news, visit wiregrassdailynews.com.
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6: Tropical downpours expected here today. Early morning fog gives way to sunshine. Numerous showers and storms expected around midday and continuing into the afternoon. 89 our high today. Humid, partly cloudy tonight, down to 72. Highs rebound into the low 90s over the weekend. Showers and storms are likely on Saturday, but lesser coverage as we move into the day on Sunday. Keep those temperatures Sunday in the low 90s. Richard DeWedding at the Weather Channel for all the hits.

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1: Seems like 25 years later, we're all trying to find ways to never forget, sharing our stories. 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It's coming up next.

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1: 25 years of turning grief into good. Joining us, it's Jay Winnock and David Payne. They're the co-founders of 9/11 Day. You can learn all about them at 911day.org. Jay, you're looking for, let me get this right, a million good deeds today?
2: Well, we're looking for a million good deeds to be pledged on our website at 911day.org. But altogether for the national observance, tens of millions of people are marking this anniversary by doing good deeds in all 50 states. So it's really an extraordinary outpouring of goodwill.
1: Where did this idea come from? And what was your tie to 9/11?
2: Well, David and I had known each other for years prior to 9/11, but I do have a personal family connection to the tragedy. My brother, Glenn Winnick, who was my junior by 3 years, was a volunteer firefighter and an EMT in our hometown of Long Island. But he was also a partner at a law firm whose offices were located just a few blocks from the Trade Center. So when the Trade Center was attacked, Glenn helped evacuate his law offices and then headed on foot into the South Tower to save lives. And he perished when the South Tower collapsed. And so, you know, he's somebody who lived a life of service to other people. And of course, he died in service. And when David called me up from California and said, what do you think about starting a movement that recognized the way people everywhere came together after the attacks to do good deeds for people in need?
0: You know, Jay, one thing that's been remarkable to me is after all these years, I'm watching over the last couple days, right? And it's not like I typically rewatch things like this, but I feel like because I was present and watching all that day, like it's something that I have to go through every year. I kind of look at it that way. And it's remarkable to me the things that I still learn. Like there were so many heroes and so many great human acts that day that took place. But I was just watching this video clip that I hadn't seen before the other day. And it was a group of firefighters going up and they were all different companies. And, you know, it's all disorganized and melee as they're coming into the tower. And there's so much going on around them. And before they started going up the stairs, they shook each other's hands and said, we may not survive this day, but we're going to do what we can now. And I found that to be remarkable that in that moment, they had a presence of mind already to know the gravity of what was happening.
2: I think you're right. You know, 25 years later, we all still continue to learn large stories and small stories of heroism and people who sacrificed and stepped forward on behalf of others. Firefighters are indeed a particularly remarkable group of people. And I think we all need to always remind ourselves of what a special role they play every day.
1: You know, we always say never forget, but 25 years later, there's an entire generation of children and young adults that weren't there or they were very young when this happened. And it almost seems like you do forget that in that tragedy, in the aftermath, there was so much unity. We all had those flags on our cars and we wanted to help each other out and we were talking to one another. And I think what 911day.org really does, it brings everybody back together. And there's so many different ways you can get involved. Right, David?
3: Oh, yeah, that was my inspiration for sure. I mean, I

0: you know, I was a born and raised New Yorker. And of course, the tragedy really hit me very hard, as it did everybody. And I was fortunate that I didn't lose anybody in my family. You know, my brother was directly across the street and evacuated just before the, you know, the buildings collapsed. But he watched people jumping. Absolutely horrible stuff. And it took him a long time, honestly, to sort of just even reconcile that. But, you know, what he said to me and what we've talked about since is that it was the moments after when, you know, when we stopped being red states and blue states and we started just joining together as human beings that, you know, that I think was one of the most important lessons that we need to pass on.
1: The co-founders of 9/11 Day, David and Jay, we're going to have more with them coming up next, including how you can get involved.
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2: After he lost his brother in the 9/11 attacks, David Payne, Jay Winnick, they knew they had to do something. They are the co-founders of 9/11 Day. All right, let's talk about the specifics. 50,000 volunteers, 18 million meals.
3: Yeah, it's the single largest hunger relief project ever staged in American history. And it's also what we believe to be the single largest day of corporate, you know, volunteer engagement. Over 700 corporations that are all joining together on the same day to send their employees out to volunteer at our projects. We'll be in over, I think, 51 cities this year. We'll pack more than 17 million meals all, you know, over the course of the next couple of days. It is an extraordinary phenomenon to some degree, but it also speaks to the power of the day, that moment of togetherness.
2: More on that with David and Jay coming up next. On

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1: The co-founders of 9/11 Day, one of the biggest volunteer movements in the country, David Payne and Jay Winnick, their mission is to never forget and to make sure we do acts of kindness.
2: That you would hope would be something that we could teach the next generation, that 9/11 wasn't just about death and destruction, but it was also about discovering that despite the fact that we may think or believe very different things, when it really comes down to it, you know, we're deeply united by this fundamental goodness that we all share as human beings. And that's what we saw come out when 9/11 happened.
3: Jay, you said something at the beginning that was really remarkable to me, and the divisions that we have nowadays in our country, the red and the blue. You know, a lot of people forget that there was a contested election before that, and some of those divisions were growing at that moment. But what you saw in the aftermath, and I think that's always stuck with me, is, you know, here in this country, no matter how you got here, when you got here or whatever, you know, there's a common bond of if you work hard, opportunity will make itself available to you and your family. And if you are trying to better your life and better life for your family, these are the things that unite us all. That's what makes you an American, whether it's, you know, what you look like, whether you're light or dark, or whether you speak one language or another. This is the common bond of the American dream. This is what, you know, we're supposed to be at our best.
4: Yeah, unfortunately, the times that we're most reminded of that is when there is some kind of tragic event, people
3: right.
4: coming together, putting aside our differences.
3: Right.
4: But you could see how productive and compassionate and caring people were when we just put aside our differences. It was spontaneous, really. We just, for the most part, came together and worked towards a common good and not focused on, and in fact, embraced our differences.
1: You actually have lesson plans for educators, too?
4: We do. And look, there's been 100 million people born in this country since the attacks. And, of course, they have no direct memories about the attacks and about the way people came together in the aftermath. And so those lesson plans are a big part of our education and our mission going forward. David and I see an amazing outpouring of enthusiasm and participation from young people who were not alive at the time. And that's really, really promising.
3: Yeah.
1: I'm going to guess, guys, that today's not the last day that you can volunteer and get involved and do something good as well.
2: You know, doing good deeds and being helpful to one another is something that we all want to strive to do 365 days out of the year. And I think 9/11 Day is really meant to be a reminder that we don't need a tragedy, you know, to bring us together or to spend the time to help one another. And, you know, at least for me, you know, having seen and gone and lived through, you know, what 9/11 truly was, we needed to have something equally as good as the horror of what 9/11 was, and that we owed it to the people that were killed to make sure that something really remarkable came out of that sacrifice. We could look to them and say, this is what we did. 25 years later, 9/11 has become the largest day of service in America. The country is keeping the promise to never forget, but it's doing it in a really positive and constructive way, and a way that involves not just those that were alive to remember the attacks, but all the young people in our world that want to make our nation a better place.
4: I do think that we should direct people to 911day.org to learn not only about the meal pack programs, but also about the education program and what has been accomplished with this federally recognized National Day of Service and Remembrance, and the opportunities they have year-round to participate.
3: Today could be the beginning of your volunteering journey. It does not have to be, well, I signed up before. Like, you can go now to this website and find these resources.
1: 9/11 Day's founding principles. 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
1: There's a lot of stories that came out of the 9/11 tragedy. Ed Smith was a Port Authority police officer on the job that day. You'll hear his coming up.

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1: Today is 25 years since the 9/11 attacks. And I still think about the first responders all the time, including Ed Smith, who's a Port Authority police officer. On 9/11, I was a senior at Pace University in Westchester, New York. And I remember how terrifying it was for me, but the point of view of a first responder. Ed, what can you share?
2: Well, first, after I graduated high school, I worked construction building the World Trade Center. I started in September of 1969, and we poured the concrete floors for both buildings and Building 7. On the 11th, the Port Authority police gave us a day off if you give blood. So I was home. It was like 9 o'clock in the morning watching TV. Mm-hmm. I saw the plane hit the first one, and I told my wife, I said, I got to go, because I knew all the ins and outs of the Trade Center. She asked me not to go. I said, I have to. I finally made my way up to Staten Island, where I was assigned. They told me to go right away.

0: underneath the ground and going through the pile, you just, everything was just completely demolished. And with the jet fuel that poured, you know, down into the basement, the steel was so hot the first week or so that your boots would stick to the steel. So that was the beginning. And then we worked 7 days a week, 12, 14 hours a day for search and rescue.
1: Ed Smith was one of the first responders on 9/11.
0: There was two Port Authority cops that were buried in the rubble. People dug them out, and my partner and I carried the first guy, Will Jimino, off the pile to the triage center. That night I got home around 1 o'clock. I was up work again by 5 in the morning because my uniform was just completely destroyed. And every day after that, we just worked looking for people, and then it was just search and recovery.
1: How did your wife feel every day having you get up and go?
0: She was afraid to see a patrol car pull up and somebody get out with the priest. You know, I had a job to do. Somebody had to do it. Not a day goes by that I don't think of it. It was just horrible. And it's funny because I was looking for a beam back in, I guess, 1970, 71. I was up on the 44th floor, and I wrote on a beam with a paint can, a spray can, you know, Ed and Debbie. That's my wife's name.
1: Mm-hmm.
0: But I never found it. I mean, it's still fresh in my mind. I wish it would go away.
1: Well, Ed, I'm sure you've heard this a lot, and I'm going to just say it again. Thank you for being there. Thank you for being a first responder. You took the lead. That wasn't an ordinary job. So thank you.
0: We did everything we could to bring something home to the people.
1: There's not many people that would ever trade places with you to ever have to experience what you experienced.
0: I had very good support in the family. So my wife, she was tremendous help for me. There's a book called Reuters News Group.
1: Mm-hmm.
0: After September 11th, there's a full page of me in there with my picture.
1: You're a true hero, Ed, and thank you again.
0: Thank you so much.
1: Ed Smith, he was one of the first responders on 9/11 at the Port Authority Police. I'll be thinking about you all day, Ed.
0: You too, ma'am.

0: 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It's Anna and Raven.
1: The one thing that we have learned throughout the show today, there are a lot of illnesses that have come out after 9/11. Dr. Michael Crane is the medical director at the World Trade Center Health Program at Mount Sinai. What are they doing to help these people? And are you one of them? It's coming up next.

0: Evan, we've come to realize that the tragedy didn't just end on that day. It's a medical story that's affecting many people every single day now. The World Trade Center health program at Mount Sinai exists because of people that were exposed to the disaster, and they continue to develop health problems all these years later. Stephen Wallace, he's a senior outreach and education program coordinator, and Dr. Michael Crane, the medical director at Mount Sinai. Dr. Crane, I'd love to start with you. What are doctors still learning about, like the long-term health effects after people were being at ground zero or in the surrounding area?
1: Every day is a learning experience. We continue to see, unfortunately, new conditions, previous conditions appearing in ways we didn't expect sometimes. Most of the time, it's involving the airways. Tremendous amounts of sinus problems, bronchitis, lung transplants. The gastrointestinal tract is not immune, and predisposition to certain types of cancers. Many interlocking systems thrown a curveball by this 9/11 exposure.
2: Doctor, I think that when, you know, this happened, obviously, everybody around the area, certainly New York, understood what all that stuff was flying in there. We didn't understand what it was, but we saw it. You know, we knew that it had to be something horrific for people to be breathing in and exposed to. But yet so many people went and they did the toughest job that could ever be imagined there. Early on, when you were studying this and taking in this research and seeing these people developing these conditions, did you find that other people thought basically you guys were making it up or you're quacks or it's not as real as we thought? What was that like?
1: Well, my whole staff thinks I'm a quack, so that's nothing new.
2: That's not true. In the best way, I'm sure, in the best way.
1: Look, I saw so many unreal and terrible things when I was down there, but I also saw absolute courage by people off the street running into that burning pile, trying to help other people get out, and they would come out covered with dust, and they'd go back again, and that is absolute unselfish heroism. Stephen, is that your story too? Would you be in that pot with me?
3: For me, this is personal. Always has been. 7.5 years ago, Dr. Crane made the mistake of interviewing me for this current position, and this has been the most heartbreaking, but also the most gratifying. This program is designed to give back to that community of people, whether you were a reporter that went down there or on firefighters. You don't have to be a first responder. You're a responder. You told the story or you helped by feeding the responders while they dug on a path. 24/7 that operation went. And I hear so many times from people, well, I'm not sick, so I don't need the health program. You know, I hear that story and I say, hey, dummy, it's not about you now. It's about your family. Let us help you. And so that you can help us to figure out what all of the effects of the collapse of those buildings did to us, you know, in the air that we breathe.
1: Yeah, speaking of those effects, too, we tend to concentrate on the physical and the cancer, but a tremendous burden of post-traumatic stress disorder exists in these responders. And then you can get into a cycle where you get depressed, and all of a sudden you have this whole package of post-traumatic stress disorder. And I think one of the reasons why both Stephen and I have stayed around for so long dealing with this is we've met these people. We know these people. We cannot tolerate the idea of these heroes being ill or discomfited. And that's why we stay with the program. And I think the program is great. Great mental health, great physical health. And we try to bring it to them every day.
0: I think you guys are doing an incredible job.
2: It's very noble.
0: Yeah, Dr. Michael Crane and Stephen Wallace, the work you're doing is incredible, and you're bringing an entire community together and supporting each other. From the World Trade Center Health Program, Clinical Center of Excellence at Mount Sinai. Thank you so much, gentlemen.
4: For Wiregrass Daily News, this is Charlotte Fletcher with today's headlines. A six-day search for a missing Great Dane named Blue ended with a happy reunion Thursday. Blue disappeared September 3rd after becoming frightened near Porter Park in Dothan. Hundreds of people helped search, share information, and check possible sightings. Attorney Benjamin Irwin offered a $2,000 reward for anyone that was able to find him. Blue was eventually eventually found behind a Headland Avenue home of a disabled veteran, Andrew Berg, who did receive the reward. Irwin said the search was a reminder that there are still many good people throughout the Dothan community. The Salvation Army, along with Rise Alabama, will offer a required angel tree budgeting and savings workshop October 6th from 3 to 4:30 p.m. Those that will utilize the angel tree will need to attend the workshop. The Salvation Army is located on South Bell Street in Dothan. Under traffic

0: advisory for your morning commute. Resurfacing is scheduled on Apricot and Palmetto Streets in Dothan. Residents are asked to remove vehicles and garbage cans from the streets. For more news, visit wiregrassdailynews.com.
1: KMX Weather.
2: Tropical downpours expected here today. Early morning fog gives way to sunshine. Numerous showers and storms expected around midday and continuing into the afternoon. 89 our high today. Humid, partly cloudy tonight, down to 72. Highs rebound into the low 90s over the weekend. Showers and storms are likely on Saturday, but lesser coverage as we move into the day on Sunday. Keep those temperatures Sunday in the low 90s. Richard DeWedding at the Weather Channel for all the hits.

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1: Imagine being on the 78th floor of the tower, and all of a sudden, you hear the plane hit, and you have to walk yourself out. Now imagine being blind with your guide dog under your desk. That's exactly what happened to Michael Hingson. He's coming up next.

And this town's lost its faith. Our colors will fade eventually. So if our time is running out, day after day, we'll make the mundane a masterpiece. Oh my, my, oh my, my love. I take one look at you, you're taking me out.

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1: Michael Hingston was on the 78th floor of the North Tower when American Airlines Flight 11 struck the tower at 8:46 a.m. Now, Michael happens to be blind, and it was his yellow Labrador, Roselle, that was hanging out under his desk that led him down the 78 floors to safety. Michael is also the author of the New York Times bestselling book, Thunder Dog. Michael, thank you so much for joining us today.
2: Sure. And I would make one slight modification to what you said. Guide dogs don't lead. People think they do, but that's not the job of the guide dog. The dog's job isn't to know where to go and how to get there. That's my job. The dog's job is to make sure that we walk safely, which we did.
1: I read that everywhere you say that this is a partnership, you and Roselle. You guys work together to get out of the building.
3: It's amazing, Michael. I'm learning something already.
2: It absolutely is a team effort. I think it takes, every time I get a new guide dog, it takes a year to really develop a close-knit relationship between dog and person and dog. I wrote a book in 2024 that was published called Live Like a Guide Dog, True Stories from a Blind Man and His Dog. It was intended to be a book to try to teach people that they can control fear rather than letting fear overwhelm them so they can't make decisions. But it was also a book that really teaches people about the teaming relationship that builds up between a blind person and a guide dog. I point out to people all the time that a lot more about team building from working with eight guide dogs than I've ever learned from all the experts in the world. Working and building a team, especially with a creature that doesn't speak the same language and think the same way that we do, is an important but a very doable thing, and that's what we did.
3: Michael, obviously an amazing story, and a lot of people can't put themselves in a situation to imagine something like this ever taking place with them. But, you know, you speak of that relationship with the dog and how it builds upon itself there as well and through your work and training. But how long had you been working with Roselle, and how long did you have a guide dog before?

0: I got my first guide dog in 1964. I got Roselle in 1999. So we were together, I think, about 22 months before September 11th happened. So we had built the team. But even so, my job as the team leader is to try to make sure that not only the dog stays focused, but that the dog is comfortable. So, for example, going down the stairs on September 11th, I was constantly encouraging her and praising her. Good girl, Roselle. What a good job. Good dog. Because I wanted her, one, to know that I was okay and not afraid, or I won't say not afraid, but not showing fear. And two, that she could be okay, because she had to sense what was going on around her in terms of all the fear and concern that people had. So I needed her to know that I was with her and we were working together and we would continue to do that. Kept her focused and kept her able to do the things that she needed to do on September 11th.
1: You know, Michael, you had a different take because everybody around you could see what was happening, but you couldn't see. Did you understand what was happening based solely on what you could hear and feel?
0: Not any more than anybody else. The reality is, as we were in the office and then going down the stairs, no one knew what was going on. Superman and X-ray vision are fiction, right?
2: Right.
0: And the reality is that where we were on the 78th floor, it was between 15 and 21 floors above us where the plane hit. On the other side of the building, nobody could see through 18 floors of concrete rebar. People didn't know that when we got into the stairwell, I began smelling an odor. And it took me about floors to realize I was smelling the same thing I smelled every time I went to an airport. And I did a lot of traveling for my company. So I recognized the smell of burning kerosene, jet fuel. People were wondering, what are we smelling? What's going on? I finally realized what I was smelling, and I observed to other people, I'm smelling the fumes from burning jet fuel. And they said, you're right. We must have been hit by an airplane, because you're right, we're smelling burning jet fuel. Going down the stairs, none of us knew what happened. When we were encountering firefighters coming up the stairs, they weren't telling us what happened. And that was just the way it was. So the fact is that we went down the stairs. We knew the building was on fire. We knew that something had hit the building, but that's all we knew.
1: We're going to have more with Michael Hingston coming up next.
3: 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My name is Cannon. I'm your new friend at night here on 106.7 KMX. 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

downpours expected here today. Early morning fog gives way to sunshine. Numerous showers and storms expected around midday and continuing into the afternoon. 89 are high today. Humid, partly cloudy tonight, down to 72.

Highs rebound into the low 90s over the weekend. Showers and storms are likely on Saturday, but lesser coverage as we move into the day on Sunday. Keep those temperatures Sunday in the low 90s. Richard DeWedding at the Weather Channel for all the hits.

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1: Michael Hingson was on the 78th floor when the 9/11 attack occurred. Michael is blind. He and his guide dog sit down the stairs.
2: Michael, you're walking down with the dog. You're keeping them calm. You're encouraging Roselle. There's this confusion amongst everybody. And describe what it's like. Is it loud? It must be packed. It must be elbow to elbow, right? I mean, what is that like?
3: Well, it was packed. It was elbow to elbow, but it wasn't loud. Several of us worked to keep people calm and focused and not allow panic to ensue as we were going down the stairs. I was with a colleague from our corporate office. We were going to be doing sales seminars that day, teaching people how to sell our products. And of course, that didn't happen. And early arrival guests got out. My colleague, David Frank, from our corporate office in California, took them to the stairs because I told him, get our early arrivals to the stairs. Don't let them take elevators, because if the fire gets into the elevator shafts, which it did, we're going to lose people. So don't do that. Take them to the stairs. I knew that because I had spent a fair amount of time truly learning what to do in the case of an emergency at the World Trade Center. I was the leader of that office. I was hired to open the office and hire people. And I felt as a leader, I needed to do the same things

0: that any other leader would be expected to do. Difference being, I don't rely on signs or anything like that. I rely on absolute actual knowledge. So I spend time with the Port Authority police, the fire department, other people, emergency preparedness people, and just walking around the World Trade Center a lot to know where things were, know what the process was, and know what to do in the case of an emergency. And that mindset kicked in on September 11th. My friend David, who I mentioned at about the 50th floor, said, Mike, we're going to die. We're not going to make it out of here. So as I say to people when I speak at events, I just said to David in my sharpest voice, stop it, David. If Roselle and I can go down these stairs, so can you. Right. And he told me that that brought him out of his funk that he was going into. And he said, I want to walk a floor below you if it's okay and just describe to you what I see on the stairs. So, for example, when I got to the 45th floor, David said, hey, Mike, I'm at the 44th floor. This is where the Port Authority cafeteria is, not stopping, going on down. David was doing something very important. He was shouting up to me everything he saw. Mike, 44th floor, all's good here. He was keeping so many people focused just by shouting up to me from the next lowest floor. Mm-hmm. He had to keep people from panicking on the stairs. That kind of activity kept so many people from panicking, I'm sure, as we went down the stairs. Because if panic happened, we'd all have been trampled to death.
1: And what was Roselle like this whole time? I mean, obviously, your dog is trained.
0: She was focused. She was getting encouragement from me, which is what she was looking for. So she just continued to walk down the stairs and be focused. There were times that, as you said, it was elbow to elbow, and she couldn't even guide. So I had her just holding her leash rather than the harness, and she was in a heel position. And we would just walk down the stairs, but she was focused. She was calm. That was because I was encouraging her and working to stay calm myself.
1: What's your favorite memory of Roselle that has nothing to do with 9/11?
0: Roselle liked to steal socks and slippers and hide them. She didn't chew them up. She loved to hide them. So we'd try to go find them. It was a game.
1: I love that.
2: Yeah. Even working dogs play. That's for sure. It's an important part.
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1: Imagine being in the White House bunker on 9/11. That's exactly where Lieutenant Colonel Robert Darling was. Now, I want to be specific, Robert. You were inside the Presidential Emergency Operations Center, and you were working in the crisis management operation around the vice president and the national security advisor. Do I have that correct?
2: You know, that's right, Anna and Raven. My job initially was to work in the White House military office, airlift operations. And our primary role was to move presidential gear in advance of the president worldwide. So the minute he steps off Air Force One, he has helicopters, limousines, snipers, doctors, phones, food, whatever he needs is there waiting for him. That was our primary role. But on 9/11, we evacuated the White House. The president was in Florida, and I was ordered to the president's underground bunker known as the PEOC, or President's Emergency Operations Center, initially to do logistics, to support the president, wherever they're going to take him. But when I got down there with the phones ringing, I got between the vice president of the United States and the Pentagon as he was ordering defensive measures for our nation.
3: What an amazing thing to consider. I mean, I think that if people spent a moment to think about it, right, they expect the president to be there. But obviously, he was in that classroom when he got the information. As you said, he was in Florida. So there's a transportation issue there as to where they're going to move him to keep him safe. The Pentagon's come under attack. The phone is ringing and people need somebody informed to help relay this information in a way that the vice president and the secretary of defense can understand. And I mean, when you look at that team, I mean, they were making the decisions at that moment.
2: Can you imagine having to make the decision to take American lives out of the sky to save more American lives on the ground? Yeah. Those type of consequential decisions were being made that day.
3: You mentioned that specifically. This is a thing that did not come to fruition, but was discussed here before Flight 93 was downed by the passengers on that plane specifically, right? You're mentioning the fact that we may have to scramble fighters and we may have to take care of this if this jet cannot report and we don't know where it's going.
2: Absolutely. And, you know, imagine 40 ordinary Americans that boarded that plane in Newark, New Jersey,
3: right,
2: on their way to San Francisco, rose up. Tom Burnett, Todd Beamer, 38 others fought back hand to hand with terrorists. Ultimately, you know, that plane crashed in Shanksville on its way to the U.S. Capitol. But American citizens, Americans rose up to keep these terrorists from reaching that target.
1: Yeah. Rob, I have a question. Who ordered you to the bunker? Like, who's in charge of saying, you know, Rob, get down there?
2: Well, I worked for a full-bird colonel. His name was Mike Irwin at the time, who ran airlift operations. He was the director of airlift operations. Everybody was evacuating the White House. And because I was responsible for the president's logistics package, I couldn't leave the White House. And that's when he said, go across the street, go underground into the bunker to get the president the equipment he needs wherever they're going to take him. And when I got down there, the military aide to the vice president immediately said, Bob, I need help, answer the phones, they're ringing off the hook. All of a sudden, I got between Vice President Cheney and the Pentagon.
1: What was the moment where you realized that the president himself was potentially a target as well?
2: Well, all throughout the day, and I guess it was sometime late morning, the Secret Service called down into the bunker and said, Angel is next. We got a credible source in the Sarasota, Florida area, Angel is next. That's the Secret Service code word for Air Force One when the president is on board.
1: More of this incredible story with Robert Darling is coming up next.

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1: Lieutenant Colonel Robert Darling was inside the White House bunker when the plane struck the World Trade Center.
2: We thought the first plane was a tragic accident. We turned on the TV and the first comment we were making is, geez, that's a pretty big hole for a Cessna. There's got to be a lot more of the story. And then the phones were ringing, American Airlines Flight 11 out of Boston on its way out to LAX, California. And then, like you said, when we saw United Airlines Flight 175 strike the South Tower, it was game on. We knew it was a terrorist attack. And then we went right into, you know, military operation, you know, execution. However, most of our war games, we're fighting battles overseas. This is now on U.S. soil. They're behind the lines here. So there was a lot of people scrambling to get information, to, you know, what happened? Who are these people? And things were now just chaotic, but coming in with a clearer picture throughout the day in the bunker complex as that we're going to go to war with Al-Qaeda and they're halfway around the world and we're going to find them.
1: What happened next? More with Robert Darling coming up.

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1: Retired Lieutenant Colonel Robert Darling was in the White House bunker when the Pentagon had been hit.
2: We had a report of some type of direct threat to the president. That made everybody compiling back into the bunker ops room there. And Vice President Cheney talked to Colonel Mike Irwin, the Air Force One pilot, said, "We got a threat against the president. Take evasive maneuvers." They put the White House press corps back in their seats. No one was allowed to receive or transmit any information. Air traffic control, take us off your scope. And Colonel Irwin on Air Force One went to 45,000 feet heading west.

0: at almost 700 miles an hour.
1: It's amazing, really, the story here. Robert, when you're in this situation, because I think that, you know, the first plane hits and everybody thought that this was some sort of tragic accident, right? The first plane hits the first tower and everybody thinks, how could that be? And there were questions even about what was the size of this aircraft? I don't think anybody really at this point, civilians anyways, were saying to themselves, this is an attack, right? And then the second tower is struck and immediately there's this fear, there's this unknowing, there's this insecurity that we as Americans, we don't typically have. Bad things happen. We understand that, but they happen far away. And then the Pentagon. And then, you know, now we've got real terror here at this point. And it's worldwide. It's global. Everybody is talking about it. As you said, the people on Flight 93, they know, they hear about this. So what's that plan there, right? They shut down all flights, everything. What happens there?
2: It seems like the obvious question, but were you scared? You're trained for this, but all of a sudden it's real and it's happening and you're right in the heart of it.
0: You know, it's a great question, Anna. I wouldn't call it scared. It was like operationally intense. Everybody's got a role to play now. You get, you know, they're telling me, get to the bunker, do logistics, do your job. You get down there and you want to do your job the best way possible. You're not necessarily scared. You're concerned about all the unknowns and you want to be part of value add. You want to do the job they're asking you to do and, you know, get America back on its feet again, you know, start saving American lives against this terrorist organization. It was organized chaos, not necessarily fear.
1: When you're in this situation, and just forgive me because so much has been covered of this over the years, but I have a curiosity as to when you're looking at it and you don't know, you know some of the players at this point, but you don't know all the backers and so forth. How close are we at that point right there to, I don't know, as a layman, launching something or whatever, right? Like, I mean, because I think that a lot of us, we think, well, somebody fired at us. We're going to fire at them right then. Like, where are we on that? What's our mentality?
0: Well, it wasn't an offense mentality right away. Okay. It was, to what degree have we just been infiltrated? Is this it? Is there 10 planes out there heading for cities around the U.S.? Yeah. Are they going for more targets? When, you know, let's get a sight picture, situational awareness. Let's build that up to find out just the scope of what we're dealing with. And once you get that under control, then the normal process is you'll migrate over to operations to find out where they are, what resources you have available, and options for the president to defend America and take us to war.
2: More with Robert Darling coming up next.

0: Progress Daily News, this is Sharla Fletcher with today's headlines. A six-day search for a missing Great Dane named Blue ended with a happy reunion Thursday. Blue disappeared September 3rd after becoming frightened near Porter Park in Dothan. Hundreds of people helped search, share information, and check possible sightings. Attorney Benjamin Irwin offered a $2,000 reward for anyone that was able to find him. Blue was eventually found behind a Headland Avenue home of a disabled veteran, Andrew Bird, who did receive the reward. Irwin said the search was a reminder that there are still many good people throughout the Dothan community. The Salvation Army, along with Rise Alabama, will offer a required angel tree budgeting and savings workshop October 6th from 3 to 4:30 p.m. Those that will utilize the angel tree will need to attend the workshop. The Salvation Army is located on South Bell Street in Dothan. Under traffic advisory for your morning commute, resurfacing is scheduled on Apricot and Palmetto Streets in Dothan. Residents are asked to remove vehicles and garbage cans from the streets. For more news, visit wiregrassdailynews.com.
1: KMX Weather. Tropical downpours expected here today. Early morning fog gives way to sunshine. Numerous showers and storms expected around midday and continuing into the afternoon. 89 are high today. Humid, partly cloudy tonight, down to 72. Highs rebound into the low 90s over the weekend. Showers and storms are likely on Saturday, but lesser coverage as we move into the day on Sunday. Keep those temperatures Sunday in the low 90s. Richard DeWedding at the Weather Channel for all the hits.

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1: Lieutenant Colonel Robert Dowling was on site inside the bunker at the White House when the attacks were taking place on 9/11. Directly updating the Vice President and the Secretary of Defense at that time. Called in from the Pentagon, this is the first time he's entered that area. What is that experience like that day? It's coming up next.

0: All the hits. 106.7 KMX. 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
1: You're working in the Pentagon when the plane hits. You're called to the White House bunker. What does that look like? Joining us, it's retired Lieutenant Colonel Robert Darling.
2: This seems like a ridiculous question, but I'm going

0: ask it because I'm so curious. What does the bunker look like?
1: You know, they told me, you know, when I was writing my book, and it came out in 2010, that I wasn't allowed to describe where, how deep it is or how thick the walls are. But I can tell you, it's a bank vault on steroids. It's not a door you and I pull on. It was made to, you know, withstand overpressure. It's designed to be pretty robust, a safe place for us to take the first family. And you're only talking about an executive briefing room down there with a big table and lots of TVs, a bunch of consoles for 20, 25 people that can answer the phones, watch TV, do all those things in a normal operation center, and build situational awareness for our leadership.
2: Well, from what I hear, it's going to be a lot larger now, the one that they've just put in now. So
1: you and me both, I hear it's getting a much needed upgrade. Mm-hmm. And, you know, I will tell you that once you're out of the White House, you're out. Like you, I can see the investment going in onto the White House grounds.
2: Bowling alley, movie theaters, everything you need, Anna, strip mall.
0: I don't know about all that.
2: No, but it's an amazing, harrowing story. And obviously some of very scary moments of our nation.
0: So, Robert, you know, you wrote the book, 24 Hours Inside the President's Bunker, 9/11/01, the White House. But so was that how long you were in there, 24 hours? And what did it feel like when you finally came out? And what was your family? Did they know where you were? Did they know what was happening?
2: Good question.
1: You know, the great thing about our family is military wives understand that sometimes the ops tempo may take us away. I had two, you know, my sons were 7 and 4. My wife was living in Stafford, Virginia, where we still are today. It's about 40 miles south. She was with other military wives. They knew right away to get the kids out of school, to get together, and they weren't expecting to hear from me at all. I did get a phone call out to her later on that day that I'm in a safe place. I'm really busy. I'll call you later. And she understood that. She actually thought at one point I was going to deploy right from the White House to go to Afghanistan. Like there's just no limit to what we may be called to do. But she was safe. Everything was good there. And I did get out 24 hours later after the emergency cabinet meeting the next day. We were up all night bringing the cabinet home. Anybody the president wanted back to Washington, D.C., we were arranging that transportation. And they told me I was free to go, come on back ASAP the next day. And I literally drove from the White House down to Stafford by Quantico. As I drove by the Pentagon, it was still on fire. There was white tents set up. They were still doing triage. There were just a bunch of heroes doing their job over there. And I just couldn't believe that I-95 and everything was empty. There wasn't a soul in sight.
2: Yeah. Go home, get a shower, get some rest, go back.
0: Yeah.
1: Yeah.
2: Oh. I think a lot of people did that right at that time. Yeah,
1: that's right. Everybody was game on. They went to Camp David that weekend to talk about taking 300,000 troops halfway around the world to defend our nation. And here we are 25 years later. And think of all the millions that have served and deployed and redeployed, and the intelligence agencies that, you know, got all their systems and people in place to protect our nation. And they've been doing a great job for the last 25 years.
0: I agree. Yeah. I mean, it's incredible to think about how quickly everybody sprung into action and how many lives you saved.
2: You know,
0: we lost so many, but also that really could have been a much bigger number if everybody wasn't so well prepared, like people like you.
2: Call to duty.
1: Oh, thank you. It's unbelievable. You know, I always tell everybody that we're politically divided. We love to argue about things, but you give us a common enemy and you got 335 million people looking the same direction, and great things are going to come from that. And you know, it's not good to be you.
0: Robert Darling, he was in the White House bunker. His book is called 24 Hours Inside the President's Bunker, 9/11/01, the White House. Thank you so much for sharing your story. It's fascinating.
1: My pleasure.
0: And thank you for all you've done.
2: We definitely thank you so much.
0: Thank you.
1: God bless you. Go.
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1: 25 years ago, Dennis Owens from Pennsylvania ABC 27 was reporting on the 9/11 attacks. And he was on a Navy base when the first plane hit and spent the rest of the day broadcasting from Shanksville. And today, he's back in Shanksville. That's coming up next.

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1: As we continue to honor all those we lost on 9/11, joining us, it's Dennis Owens. He's ABC 27, Pennsylvania State reporter and evening news anchor. Dennis, 33 years you've been covering Pennsylvania. That day was like nothing you'd ever experienced before.
2: No question about it, before or since. And 33 years just means I'm old, but it's almost hard to believe we're 25 years from that day that rocked the world, rocked our nation. You're 30, you basically don't remember it.
3: Yeah, Dennis, we've been discussing that today because it is eye-opening for many of us that remember exactly where we were, exactly what we were doing. And as a news anchor, and before that a reporter, you have seen many things over time. Take us through what your day was like that day.
2: Well, it's so odd because there's a place called NAVSUP, which is a Naval Support Activity. It's a local Navy base just outside Harrisburg, put there after World War II. They wanted a place that could be kind of a nerve center for the Navy, but far enough away from D.C. in the event there was some kind of attack there. So we have a naval base, even though we don't have an ocean near us. I had agreed to MC their big fundraising effort that day, and so I was on the base. Supposed to be a fun event. I came on the base. It was completely normal. And then things started to happen and you could see the tone changed. The Admiral and I were actually watching it together on a TV. And I'll never forget, there were men with drawn weapons, aggressive military presence. And that was the very first time where I realized, ooh, this is the real deal.
3: What a surreal moment for you to be standing next to the ranking officer on a naval base while this attack is taking place.
2: He was still in shock. We were all in shock, and everyone just trying to absorb, what is this? It was just so foreign that such a thing could happen to us.
1: Often when they think about 9/11, they think about something that happened in New York and Washington. How do you remember Central Pennsylvania reacting that day?
2: We couldn't do enough stories in the days following of blood drives, of donations. Unbelievable. We did it for days on end, trying to, you know, to help in any way possible. Most of the TV coverage, and understandably so, the World Trade Centers were right in front of the cameras. The Pentagon, close to a major media hub. But let's not forget the first blow back against terrorism in the skies over Shanksville, Pennsylvania, on a plane that was headed for Washington, D.C., likely the capital, and 40 passengers said, not on our watch. The plane, it was sufficiently late enough, and there were phones that the people knew what was going on, and they said, we're not going to allow the terrorists to do whatever it is they're going to do. And in the skies over Pennsylvania, 40 brave souls took that plane down, saying, you're not going to have your will. You're not going to do what you want to do. Terrorists, we're going to stop you. And they did. And Pennsylvania is forever an important part of that story, though, as far as media coverage is concerned, as far as big city stuff is the least of those.
3: It really happened that way, Dennis, and it took days, maybe even weeks, to find out what really had happened on United 93. And then to hear, you know, those calls and so forth. As you said, these people were aware. They made a cognizant choice. They consciously did that.
1: Heroes. And, heroes in the sky. That's what they were.
2: And they were different people, different genders, different races, different religions, different political persuasions. And I just heard this because I was at Shanksville 2 weeks ago, and I'm actually headed back again. They voted and decided to do what they did. It was an ultimate act of democracy. But they were just average citizens. This was not SEAL Team 6. These were not trained military people. They were just Americans.
1: Dennis, thank you so much. 25 years ago, you were on the job reporting this, and here you are still today reporting 9/11.
2: I'm going to keep doing it till I get it right.
1: I think you got it right.
3: Thank you, Dennis.
1: Dennis Owens, ABC 27, Pennsylvania State Capitol reporter and evening news. Thanks, Dennis.

0: 9/11.
1: I'm going to keep doing it till I get it right.
0: I think you got it right.
2: Thank you, Dennis.
0: Dennis Owens, ABC 27, both. Pennsylvania State Capitol reporter and evening news. Thanks, Dennis.
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1: Garland Williams had only been working in the Pentagon for 3 months when 9/11 happened. He was an Army worker, lifetime of service, but he jumped into action. You'll get his whole story coming up next.

0: MX, all the hits.
1: Garland Williams was an Army officer working inside the Pentagon. He had only been there about 3.5 months when 9/11 happened. Garland, 3.5 months. Did you even know the way around the building when this happened?
2: That's a great question, because the Pentagon, you know, only has 23,000 of your closest friends and 17 miles of corridor. So every day you'd walk around the corner, you'd meet somebody that you'd served with somewhere else in your Army career. So it was really kind of an interesting place. And then to jump into the position I had, to learn pretty quick.
3: Garland, that's such an amazing statement on a few different levels. For me, number one, I mean, I see the building on television, but I've never visited. I've never stood outside it, right? I've never done any sort of tour. I don't even know if that used to be a thing. But to hear it and 24, 23,000 people in 17 miles of corridor is amazing. But also to hear you say you'd run into somebody. I mean, you've only been there 3 months. So you're feeling a bit like the new guy, I would imagine. And every hallway you walk down, you run into somebody else that you've experienced something with your career. That must bring quite a feeling of camaraderie amongst everybody that you encounter.
2: It really does. I mean, it shows how small the Army and all the military services really are. Because if you kind of get in your specific area, like I was an engineer, I would see people that I had served with, you know, as majors, as captains and lieutenants. But you'd also run into people that you see on TV just walking down the hallway, like Don Rumsfeld. You just kind of walk past it. It's kind of surreal. Now, I was only a lieutenant colonel, and I say only because there are 4, 3, 2, and 1-star generals working there, senior secretaries. I had a parking space, but it was row 54 and out.
1: Yeah. Garland, when the plane hit, what did you initially think? Did you think it was a bomb? What did you think was happening at that exact moment?
2: Yeah, we were in our Tuesday morning staff meeting, which is a weekly staff meeting. I did explosives in the Army, so I kind of knew what bomb sounded like, and that's what I thought it was. BlackBerries had just come out, and so one of our guys in the meeting had gotten the notice about the World Trade Center, the first tower, and so we had not gotten notice about the second one when the plane hit the Pentagon. I was the closest to the hallway, went out, and if you can imagine the old Indiana Jones movie where he's running away from the big boulder.
3: Yeah.
2: That's what our admin staff was doing, because a big cloud was going behind them and they were coming out with terror on their faces. Of course, we grabbed them, put them in our conference room because it was protected. We still didn't know what it was. And then we got the evacuation order. We moved outside and it looked like a helicopter had blown up because there were little pieces like dinner plate sizes. And it wasn't until they called up the military to the MP line to help with evacuation that we found it was an airliner. Because once we got to the line, they told us to start running because the fourth airliner was in the air.
3: Amazing to hear. These are images that we've never seen. You know, everybody wasn't walking around with smartphones, right? So this cloud coming down the hallway, you know, we've seen, obviously, when the buildings came down in New York, but we never saw the interior view that I'm aware of. I've never witnessed this from the Pentagon. So that's nuts. And then here, the fragments, so small, of an airliner so large, right? It's just terrifying, the force of which it must have hit.
2: Yeah, it hit really hard. I mean, to give perspective, it was about 100 yards to my left. I didn't think it was that close.
3: Wow.
2: When you get outside and you kind of go around the corner of the Pentagon, you see just a really bright light. And I figure, okay, it's much more than a helicopter. I didn't realize I was so close until the next morning when I saw the diagram of the Pentagon in the Washington Post. And I wasn't around the corner. I was right there, right next to where you see the flag was draped over the slash in the building. That's where my office was.
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0: All the hits. 106.7 KMX. It's Hannah and Raven.
1: Garland Williams was inside the Pentagon on 9/11, right as the jetliner struck the building, 100 yards from the impact point.
0: So your office door opens. You see the enormous cloud. What do you do?
2: Well, initially, we grabbed the admin staff and pulled them into the conference room. But it was amazing. There was no panic. I mean, it was really orderly. It's an orderly evacuation. Now, the Pentagon, unfortunately, had not practiced an evacuation for years. And my cell phone and my car keys and my hat and all that stuff was in my office, which is closer to the crash. So I didn't go there. I went out and borrowed a cell phone from one of our staff, called my wife, told her there was a bomb. I'm okay. I'll let her know more. She didn't know anything about it. She had been out walking. It was a nice Tuesday morning. She was chatting with a friend of hers from Australia online. And then she says, well, whose phone is this? That's all she could come up with.
1: Who were you standing next to? Right?
2: Right.
1: Absolutely amazing, the lack of panic. But again, these are trained people that have seen, many of them, some terrible things before. And at this point, whether they've gotten an update about the second tower or whatever, now I think there's probably an understanding that there's an attack happening. These are not accidents.
2: That's right.
1: So those next actions, I'm really curious about, and I think a lot of people are. More with Garland Williams coming up.

0: officer working inside the Pentagon. He had only been there about 3.5 months when 9/11 happened.
1: Certainly incredible circumstances. You find yourself in a conference meeting, no idea what's going on in New York, no true picture of what's been happening here. When your meeting is interrupted by the impact of the jetliner on the Pentagon, 100 yards from the room you're in, you survive that. And then you find yourself where?
2: That's right. We were out in the middle of the parking lot. You know, I had no way to get to my car, but then we had to figure out a way to get home. And so we started walking toward the metro, can't go to the Pentagon. So we walked out toward Arlington. Now, you would think in a national emergency, they would just start opening the doors. Nope, they still made you buy a metro ticket.
0: Oh, my God. What?
2: So I spent my last $20 on a metro ticket. It took me out two more spots because they were shuttling people back and forth. Had a government credit card, so I used it for a payphone. The lines were jammed. Several people offered me their cell phone to call my wife, and she met me at the station, took me home. And I had two kids. You know, my kids were 16 and 11, I guess. They were 10th and 6th grade. 12:30, my youngest comes home because they had teacher in service, and mom meets her at the door and say, hey, I've got this homework. I got that homework. She says, okay, you can do your homework later, but your dad needs to talk to you. And says, what do you mean you can do my homework later? And what do you mean dad's home? So she came back. I told her what's going on. She goes, okay, bounce in her ponytail. My high schooler was in class, and they come over the intercom and say, America's under attack. If you have a parent that works in the World Trade Center at the Pentagon, come to the office. And she bolts out there. Get to call the mom. Said, yep, I've heard from dad. He's okay. But it was an interesting wake-up call, especially for my teenager.
0: Of course, they understand.
1: When do you go back to work? When's the next time you stepped in that building?
2: Oh, in the building, it was before January 1st. The next time to work, I didn't have a place to go to the next day. Our office was destroyed. It wasn't destroyed by fire, but it was destroyed by water and damage and all that. My boss was the civilian head of the Corps of Engineers, so they made some space for us. The next time I went in the building was about 4 weeks later. We put on hazmat suits to go in and recover what we could. We weren't supposed to take anything that was like cloth or anything that was paper. Of course, I took my uniform, which was cloth, and I also took my personnel record because it was paper and spread it all over the garage to dry out. But we were taking brand new furniture that we had just bought and throwing out the window because it had gotten water damaged. We weren't in there for long. We made it back in the Pentagon before January 1st, just a piece of us. It was in another part of the building. Interesting part of the building, the Pentagon was going through a renovation, and it was doing it in 10 wedges. And they had just opened the first wedge, and one of the things that they had done to the Pentagon was to harden it for aircraft. That just happened to be the wedge that the terrorists chose to hit. Unfortunately, I lost some friends there because it was the Army Budget Office, but it did not go all the way through the center corridor because the building did hold the airplane as best it could.
0: Wow. Now, Garland, I know that your office is responsible for areas including the Arlington National Cemetery. So that had to add a whole other dimension to the aftermath, right?
2: It did. I was working for a guy that was the principal deputy. The actual assistant secretary had not been confirmed yet. He was a former congressman from Mississippi, but his primary life was a mortuary. He ran funeral homes. And so when we had the meeting with Arlington Cemetery to try to figure out how to honor those that passed, they were talking about an interesting Pentagon five-sided memorial in Arlington. What they really did that was great was the actual Pentagon memorial. If you ever have a chance to go to D.C., go. Because what they did is for all the people that perished inside the Pentagon or on the plane, they had their own bench. It's a one-sided bench. If the bench faces out away from the Pentagon, they were on the plane. If it faces toward the Pentagon, they were in the Pentagon. Each had its own reflecting pool. And it goes chronologically from the youngest, which was under 2 years old, to the oldest, who I believe was 77.
0: Wow.
2: And it's lit up at night. If you ever have a chance to go, it is as impressive as the World Trade Center Memorial is. But, of course, it has more meaning to me because I was there.
0: Garland Williams, thank you so much for taking the time. Garland's got a couple books, Engineering Peace and Perspectives on Leadership. You can get them wherever you get your books.
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3: 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A six-day search for a missing Great Dane named Blue ended with a happy reunion Thursday. Blue disappeared September 3rd after becoming frightened near Porter Park in Dothan. Hundreds of people helped search, share information, and check possible sightings. Attorney Benjamin Irwin offered a $2,000 reward for anyone that was able to find him. Blue was eventually found behind a Headland Avenue home of a disabled veteran, Andrew Berg, who did receive the reward. Irwin said the search was a reminder that there are still many good people throughout the Dothan community. The Salvation Army, along with Rise Alabama, will offer a required angel tree budgeting and savings workshop October 6th from 3 to 4:30 p.m. Those that will utilize the angel tree will need to attend the workshop. The Salvation Army is located on South Bell Street in Dothan. Under traffic advisory,

0: Your morning commute. Resurfacing is scheduled on Apricot and Palmetto Streets in Dothan. Residents are asked to remove vehicles and garbage cans from the streets. For more news, visit wiregrassdailynews.com.
1: KMX Weather. Tropical downpours expected here today. Early morning fog gives way to sunshine. Numerous showers and storms expected around midday and continuing into the afternoon. 89 are high today. Humid, partly cloudy tonight, down to 72. Highs rebound into the low 90s over the weekend. Showers and storms are likely on Saturday, but lesser coverage as we move into the day on Sunday. Keep those temperatures Sunday in the low 90s. Richard, the weather at the Weather Channel for all the hits.

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1: Samantha Silverman was working out in Building 7 when the first jet hit the North Tower. And one of the stories you never hear about is the chaos in the lobby. What happened in the lobby? You're going to find out coming up next.

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1: Samantha Silverman is a 9/11 survivor, founder of Silver Linings Mental Health, and the author of Silver Linings, From Surviving to Thriving After 9/11. You can grab that book on Amazon. Samantha, thank you so much for taking the time on this anniversary to come join us. So take us back to that day.
2: Sure. So on 9/11, I had been working in World Trade Center 7 for about 2 months. On the morning of 9/11, I was exercising in the gym that was also in that same space. I was in the locker room right after my workout when the first plane hit. And it felt like a bomb went off in the building I was in. And I ran out where the floor-to-ceiling glass windows were. I looked out and I saw the unimaginable. I ended up running down the staircase to the lobby in World Trade Center 7, thinking that as soon as I reached the lobby, I would escape and I would be safe. However, that was not the case. When I reached the lobby, there were hundreds of other people, and we were all trapped because all of the debris, everything falling from the first tower that was hit, we shared an entrance with that tower. So we could not safely evacuate our building without being buried alive in all of the rubble that was falling. We were standing terrified, waiting, huddled together, and then the second plane hit. And when the second plane hit, we thought that a part of the first tower that had been hit had fallen onto our roof, and we thought that we were all going to be just buried alive. It was absolutely horrendous. It felt like forever. I know it was only a few minutes, but at the time, I thought that I was going to die. I was sure of it. Eventually, a security guard stood on top of a podium and announced that they realized that there was a loading dock in the basement of the building. And he actually stowed a decommissioned escalator, and we were led out to the basement of World Trade Center 7 that served as a loading dock. And that was the first time that I thought, oh my gosh, I'm going to live. I saw this ray of sunlight and I saw the outside. And I thought, I have another chance at life. I'm going to make it out of here. And as soon as we get out, we collectively look upward. And that was the first time that we saw the towers and what had happened. And we saw the smoke and the fire. The area was absolute mayhem. It was apocalyptic. So a first responder, a fireman, actually walked up to us and he said, you guys have to get out of this area. This isn't safe. You have to move uptown. So we started walking and we made it to my apartment about 3 hours later. It was about four of my colleagues at the time. We congregated at my apartment. I gave everybody shoes, sandals, made peanut butter and jelly sandwiches. We all used my phone. And then after that was when I really started suffering.
1: And at that point is when the survivor's guilt came about, and we're going to get to that coming up next. The Professional Cowboy.

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1: Samantha Silverman had made it down the stairs into the lobby when they realized there was no way out until one security officer remembered, there's a loading dock that I think we can get to. More of her story is coming up next.

0: 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You're listening to the Anna and Raven Show. Joining us is Samantha Silverman. She's a 9/11 survivor and founder of Silver Linings Mental Health and the author of Silver Linings, From Surviving to Thriving After 9/11.
1: It's an incredible description, Samantha, for you being in there, seeing this all through the windows. You rush down from the top floor of Building 7 to the lobby and find that you're now trapped with hundreds of individuals out there as debris is raining down. I can only imagine the carnage of that scene. You look to remove yourself from the building after the plane hits the North Tower. And at that point, you can't do so because the debris that's coming down is on the shared entranceway of the lobby where you're at. So, in fact, all of the people in Building 7 are stuck in the lobby. And you're looking outside at these horrific images, great amount of which, of course, was casualties coming down. A horrific experience, like something that nobody could really imagine before you're led out by this security guard who remembers there's one back entrance to this building.
0: Yeah, my gosh.
2: Correct. We actually could not even see outside because it was black, all of the debris and the plumes of smoke and dirt that kept falling.
1: That might have been better.
2: So we could feel and hear these horrible metal clanking sounds that kept falling over.

0: over us. And Mayor Rudy Giuliani at the time had actually built World Trade Center 7 as a disaster response building. And there was supposedly a bunker in the building that people were trying to find in the chaos before we were safely evacuated.
1: Even if it's there or not, right? If nobody can find it in that chaos, what difference would it make for anybody? How scary.
2: Now, Samantha, this is when the work starts for you, because you now you've just lived through this traumatic incident.
0: So when I made it to my apartment and after my colleagues departed, that was when everything just hit me and I started hysterically crying and sobbing. That night, I tried to go to bed and I couldn't sleep. And the night after that, I couldn't sleep. And the night after that, I couldn't sleep. And I ended up developing chronic insomnia on top of survivor's guilt, on top of PTSD. I felt so horrible that all of these people had perished and I was still alive. I didn't think that I deserved to be one of the living. Because I went through all of these psychological things after the attacks, I ended up seeking out mental health counseling. And I also sought out a medication prescriber. And that was what helped me heal. I eventually started sleeping again. I eventually was able to process my survivor's guilt in therapy sessions. And then I decided to go back to school so that I could become a trauma-informed therapist.
2: Wow. Talk about taking the most traumatic moment of anyone's life and turning it into such a positive thing. And now, reflecting on the day and 25 years later, if you could go back to your 22-year-old self, what would you tell her?
0: I would tell her that, you know, your trauma does not define you. Your story can start after. You can be a better version of yourself than you were before the trauma. And you will never completely heal from PTSD, but you can find post-traumatic growth.
1: And the impacts on people is just felt wave after wave after wave, decades later now at this point. And these stories are amazing and important to be shared.
2: Yeah.
1: I mean, thank you for that, Samantha.
2: Samantha Silverman, you can check out her book, Silver Linings, From Surviving to Thriving After 9/11. It's available on Amazon.

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1: Imagine being at Ground Zero and being part of the cleanup crew when a steel beam falls on your foot. That's exactly what happened to John Feel. You'll get his entire story coming up next.

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1: In 2001, John Feel was the demolition supervisor during the Ground Zero cleanup when a steel beam fell and crushed part of his foot. Now, John is the founder of Feel Good Foundation and has a new book called I Will Follow You Anywhere, and it's dedicated toward lobbying members of the U.S. Congress to provide additional funding to 9/11 responders. John, thank you so much for joining us today.
2: Thank you for having me on this day of remembrance, because this is a tough day for so many people.
3: John, I want to thank you for still being out there and spreading that message of hope and togetherness. And, you know, as it's been a theme, I think, for us this year, is the fact that there's a whole lot of people that didn't experience this the way that we did, right? They didn't watch it together. They didn't see it unfolding, have friends in those communities, those neighborhoods. They may have lost somebody in the family of a friend or whatever, but they didn't experience it themselves. So, you know, I have to ask, when you're faced with a job so large as the cleanup of this and with obviously so many sensitivities attached to it, what was it like first arriving for this job on site?
2: Great question. I was in awe when I got there. And, you know, I went to therapy for 2.5 years to block out what I saw while I was there. But I'm going to remember the men and women, uniform and non-uniform, who worked side by side, who stopped to hug each other and cry. And just remember the humanity and the love and the empathy, because that's what it was about. You know, after the initial shock of what happened, where we lost innocent lives to senseless violence, and those heroes who ran into harm's way and never came home, the outpour of love is what I'm going to remember. And that's what I'm going to continue to spread.
1: John, how did you end up at Ground Zero? How did you become part of the cleanup crew and a supervisor?
2: Well, I was in a private construction company, and there were four large construction companies in charge of Ground Zero. And the non-uniform worker outnumbered the uniform worker, the NYPD or FDNY, 5-1. They'd still be cleaning up Ground Zero today if that wave of union workers and volunteers didn't come in and help. It took 8 months to clean 16 acres, but we were asked to go down there, and I was more than eager to go because, you know, my military training. And I was a supervisor in a demolition company, and I could operate any machine, and I knew my skills would be handy.
3: John, you mentioned your past military background without getting too much into it. Obviously, I mean, you were desensitized to some very terrible situations, I'm sure.
2: Yes, sir. But you know what? I don't care who you are. I mean, at the time, I thought I was John Wayne and Bo Jackson. And no human brain, no psyche is prepared to see that kind of destruction and devastation and carnage. Individually, you see these in your career in a shootout or a house fire or, you know, a bad car accident. But on that level of 16 acres of carnage and devastation, it has literally caused a lot of pain emotionally and mentally for so many people 25 years later. And, you know, I was diagnosed by four doctors with post-traumatic, and they told me I would never be productive. And if you fight post-traumatic, it will swallow you. But if you embrace it, you can use it as a superpower. And I hear better, I see better, I feel better, and I understand people's pain better because of my post-traumatic. And that's my sword when I go to D.C.
0: We're going to have more with John Feel coming up next.

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1: John Field was working as part of Ground Zero's cleanup crew when a steel beam fell and crushed his foot. And he's been working as an advocate ever since.
2: A lot of people would have just went home, John. Not what you did.
1: Yeah, so let's talk about this. So the beam comes down, it crushes part of your foot, and
3: Ouch.
1: Ouch.
2: Yeah.
1: Yes,
2: yeah.
1: Ouch.
2: Yeah. Yeah.
1: But then you find out, wait a minute, this is 96 hours later, and I'm not getting covered for this. What were you thinking, and how did this all come about?
3: At the time, that was devastating. At the time, that was like an insult, and I didn't take it well. But I'm glad it happened now when I look back, because it helped create my alter ego, John Field. And it's one of the things that put the chip on my shoulder that got bigger, because I got hurt, and I had nothing to prove. People who had invisible diseases had everything to prove. And I knew if I was going to get screwed, they were going to get screwed. And I decided to fight back and help others.
2: And you and John Stewart became the most recognizable faces of this fight.
1: Surviving then and surviving now. More with John Field coming up next.

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1: John Field was part of the Ground Zero cleanup crew when a steel beam fell on his foot. Ever since, he's been an advocate for all those that were injured and sick after 9/11.
2: John, reflecting on those days when you talked about the breaking down and the crying, how did you support each other working on that daily? And all these years later, how is everybody still supporting each other?
3: I can tell you when we see each other now, we don't say goodbye. We say, I love you. Mm. Because it could, excuse me, it could be the last time we see each other. And, you know, those who worked on the pile, there's a brotherhood and a sisterhood, regardless of your title or who you worked or your affiliation. And we are a finite number that's getting smaller every day because people continue to die. For many people, it's a 25-year anniversary, the 25-year remembrance. But to me, it's the longest day in the history of days that's still killing.
1: I hate the question of what you could tell your younger self because it seems so whatever. But if you could go back and now in retrospect, knowing what you know now 25 years ago, what do you think are the biggest takeaways that are good to share?
3: I would tell myself to call in sick on the 17th of September.
1: Just avoid that beam. Yeah.
2: Right.
3: My injury, while gruesome and horrific, is so small and minute compared to those who were sick and dying or who have died. I've been given the ability to have a voice to help tens of thousands, hundreds of thousands, even in the veteran community, millions of people. And if it took taking off another half of my other foot, I would do it again just to make sure that people don't suffer like I do. But, you know, I learned that every elected official lies. It's just the ones that don't lie as much as the ones you can work with.
2: Yeah.
1: Your book, I Will Follow You Anywhere. What's your story there? What do you do?
3: That book is about 12, 13 people, what they did in Ground Zero, how they got sick, and how they joined me in D.C. The title is from I Will Follow You Anywhere. It was John Stewart's last words at a 2019 press conference.
2: Yeah.
3: After getting the Victims Compensation Fund extended till 2090. And it's for America to know, it wasn't just John Stewart and John Field that got all of these bills passed. It took a village, and I wanted America to know about the men and women who risked their own health at Ground Zero and then in D.C. for the masses. It's my way of saying thank you. But for me personally, it's to go home. I'm going to cry. Hold on. I haven't been home in 25 years, and I hope this book leads me home.
2: John, if you could make sure and instill that a future generation would still be aware of something that when it comes to 9/11, right? Those that didn't live through it, those that didn't watch it, those that don't know somebody personally who did, what is the lesson that they would need to be aware of and never forget when it comes to 9/11?
3: Well, the true spirit of the American and the true spirit of humans, they're going to go when, whether it's man-made, Mother Nature, terrorists, we will come together again. But I hope there are people that step up and challenge the government, question their humanity, challenge their leadership, whether it's 8, 12, or 3, 17, or 1, 22, 8, 9, 11 will happen again, maybe not on this scale, but there will be somebody needed to challenge and advocate for those who get sick because, man, human beings are amazing when they're needed, and none of us know what we're capable of until we actually have to do it. That was the beauty of those who went to Ground Zero, because what we did down there, nobody can ever take away from us. And what the advocates have done since, it's historic. They're all my brothers and sisters.
1: John Field is the founder of the Feel Good Foundation, and his new book is I Will Follow You Anywhere. Thank you so much for taking the time on such a monumental day.
3: Thank you for having me. And let us all remember those we lost and those we continue.

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0: Look out, Esto. 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
2: Tropical downpours expected here today. Early morning fog gives way to sunshine. Numerous showers and storms expected around midday and continuing into the afternoon. 89 our high today. Humid, partly cloudy tonight, down to 72. Highs rebound into the low 90s over the weekend. Showers and storms are likely on Saturday, but lesser coverage as we move into the day on Sunday. Keep those temperatures Sunday in the low 90s. Richard DeWedding at the Weather Channel for all the hits.

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We throw it back. Some 80s, some early 2Ks. 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
15: Tropical downpours expected here today. Early morning fog gives way to sunshine. Numerous showers and storms expected around midday and continuing into the afternoon. 89 our high today. Humid, partly cloudy tonight, down to 72. Highs rebound into the low 90s over the weekend. Showers and storms are likely on Saturday, but lesser coverage as we move into the day on Sunday. Keep those temperatures Sunday in the low 90s. Richard, the Wedding at the Weather Channel for

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These are the 90s at Noon, brought to you by Metro Diner. You're probably going to be eating junk all weekend watching football. 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

106.7 KMX. These are the 90s at Noon, brought to you by Metro Diner. And this was used in the marketing for the short-lived Crystal Pepsi. Remember that in the early 90s? If you know, you know. If not, you don't need to know.

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6: Tropical downpours expected here today. Early morning fog gives way to sunshine. Numerous showers and storms expected around midday and continuing into the afternoon. 89 our high today. Humid, partly cloudy tonight, down to 72. Highs rebound into the low 90s over the weekend. Showers and storms are likely on Saturday, but lesser coverage as we move into the day on Sunday. Keep those temperatures Sunday in the low 90s. Richard DeWedding.

The 90s at Noon are on 106.7 KMX. This song was written by Lenny Kravitz, who actually sings backup and plays all the instruments on Madonna's Justify.

0: All the hits, 106.7 KMX on the job. It's Johnny G on 9/11. They now call this Patriot Day, but if you were there, you just call it 9/11. And now we have a whole generation of people who actually have children of their own who weren't even alive when 9/11 happened. So when we hear about, we must always remember, if you weren't there, you can't remember it. However, I would suggest anybody who hears all about this 9/11 thing and hears all these old folks talking about remembering 9/11, you can go on YouTube and actually watch the day unfold. It was one of the most documented events in our nation's history, and this was way before the iPhone and the Android. Just a lot of people had camcorders back then, a lot of news coverage, and I would suggest if you ever want to really learn what happened, watch all of those videos of the day it unfolded. And tomorrow, it's the 9/11 Memorial stair climb and 5K run and walk at Ripu Stadium, and it starts at 6 o'clock tomorrow night. If you want information, they'd love to have you. 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
14: Weekend looks wet with tropical moisture continuing to feed into Dothan and the Wiregrass, and that's going to lead to good chances for rain showers and storms. Around 90 this afternoon, southerly breezes. Storms will taper off tonight. Partly cloudy, muggy, 72. More wet weather tomorrow with a good chance of rain and storms. High tomorrow near 90. Around 90 on Sunday, scattered showers and storms in the forecast. Richard the Weather Channel for all the hits. 1-800.

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106.7 KMX with all the hits all weekend long. If you're headed to a game tonight, there's a chance of thunderstorms, or as all of the cool DJs used to call it, liquid sunshine. So I would suggest you take a poncho or a garbage bag, maybe one of those big yard bags because they're nice and thick. Poke a couple of holes in it. I guess three holes in it, two for your arms and one for your head. And that way you can, you know, beat the elements and save a little money. Get you some Glad bags. Follow me for more tips and more hits with Ryan this afternoon. He has Harry Styles and Sabrina Carpenter. And then after the game, tap into the Cannon Show, all new for Friday night. I'll catch y'all tomorrow at 10 on KMX Weekends. And

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Ayo, finally Friday with all the hits 106.7 KMX. I am Ryan in with you. However, not just any Friday, the 25th anniversary of the 9/11 terrorist attacks.

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1: Hey y'all, I'm Sandy, co-owner of the Gator Hole in Fort Gaines, Georgia. 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
7: Weekend looks wet with tropical moisture continuing to feed into Dothan and the Wiregrass, and that's going to lead to good chances for rain showers and storms. Around 90 this afternoon, southerly breezes. Storms will taper off tonight. Partly cloudy, muggy, 72. More wet weather tomorrow with a good chance of rain and storms. High tomorrow near 90. Around 90 on Sunday, scattered showers and storms in the forecast. Richard the Weather Channel for all the hits. 106.3.

are spending a great deal of today trauma dumping on one another. 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

The verdict is still out on what the 2026 Song of the Summer is. However, this is one of the finalists from Ariana Grande and Hate That I Made You Love Me on 106.7 KMX.

must admit, still a little bit confused as to why Justin Bieber and his wife Haley and little baby Jack Blues spent most of the summer in Idaho. Like, what is there to do in Idaho?

0: Not here to judge, but still, I think a little too early for a vodka cranberry. A little bit longer to wait before you pop that top at 106.7 KMX. But your weekend is within sniffing distance. Keep it right here with us, and we'll get you there faster.
1: Good.

a Newsweek. Oh well, guess beggars can't be choosy. Wanted to receive attention from my music. Wanted to be left alone in public, excuse me. Wanting my cake and eat it too. And wanting it both ways. Fame made me a balloon, cause my ego inflated when I flew. 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
12: Weekend looks wet with tropical moisture continuing to feed into Dothan and the Wiregrass, and that's going to lead to good chances for rain showers and storms. Around 90 this afternoon, southerly breezes. Storms will taper off tonight. Partly cloudy, muggy, 72. More wet weather tomorrow with a good chance of rain and storms. High tomorrow near 90. Around 90 on Sunday, scattered showers and storms in the forecast. Richard the Weather Channel for all the hits. 106.

0: bit. Say, I got drive, I don't need a car. Money really all that we fiending for. I'm doing things they ain't seen before. Bands ain't dumb, but extreme is all. I'm a demon lord. Fall off what? I ain't seen the horse. Called your bluff, better cite the source. Fame yeah. ain't something that I need no more.
1: Yeah, cause trick.
0: I said what I said. I'd rather be famous instead.

Bruno Mars says that if you come to one of his shows, then yes, he is going to take your phone because he wants you to actually experience being at the show and not worry about, oh, I got to get this on video for social media. And quite frankly, I could not agree with him more. Here's Olivia on KMX.

Evidently, the finalists for Song of the Summer are Ella Langley's Shoes in Texas, Ariana Grande's Hey Then I Made You Love Me, or BTS's Swim on KMX. Swim.

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11: KMX Weather.
12: Weekend looks wet with tropical moisture continuing to feed into Dothan and the Wiregrass, and that's going to lead to good chances for rain showers and storms. Around 90 this afternoon, southerly breezes. Storms will taper off tonight. Partly cloudy, muggy, 72. More wet weather tomorrow with a good chance of rain and storms. High tomorrow near 90. Around 90 on Sunday, scattered showers and storms in the forecast. Richard the Weather at the Weather Channel for all the hits. 106

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0: Presto, Two-Toed Tom is back. 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